playing checkers by

0: this is Lopaka Roots on Kona 100.5 LPFM, the voice of Kona. All right.
1: Thank you.
0: Yep, of course.

evening. Welcome to the 420 Report. DJ Frank X. June 3rd. After some heavy-duty rainstorms that, you know, the last 3 or 4 days has just been absurd with the amount of rain.

after the 6.0 that happened a week ago or two tomorrow. I think it's 2 weeks already. Wow. Losing track of time a little. But in any case, yeah, then there's, you know, episode 48 of the continued eruption at Kilauea. Yeah, so things are a little bit on the edge, so to speak, all around the world, really. But in our local communities, I think we have kind of run the gamut a little bit. I'm so glad that we have certain opportunities to all come together once in a while. I mean, this last crazy thing that happened down in Pune with the arrests of the assumed assailant of three different murders. It put everyone a little bit on edge, because it's like, yeah, we don't know, you know, these are really innocent people, by all accounts, that are coming into the fray. And I oftentimes wonder, well, Jesus, what's next for a community that's already been run over by lava? And, you know, it attempts to always regain its feet through various, you know, economic circumstances wherever they, you know, present themselves. So I do feel for a lot of what goes on down there. At the same time, it's such a unique zone that it kind of makes its rules almost as it goes along. So I don't know. There's that combination of I guess it's just an intense feeling that, yeah, it's almost like it's in the frontier. It's frontier land, basically, of the Big Island. You know, Hilo is really nice in many ways, but it also has its elements. I mean, there was another murder right after that took place in downtown Hilo, so we're not by any means exempt from some of the craziness that kind of goes on. And I always feel as though, you know, the economics of any community is based upon, it's predicated upon trust within our zones that, hey, you know, in spite of all of the barbaric situations that are presented by virtue of the fact that a dollar goes up or down, or now all of a sudden we're paying $6 for gas, or, you know, whatever, that we have ways of, you know, relief, or at least, you know, making sure that we get by and that we leave our heads above water, so to speak, in every fashion. And that's really what I am about right now. I am remaking the website for Radio Alchemy, KLNA.com. And I know that sounds like it's just a small thing that, oh, it's been going on for 13 years now, since 2013. And we have all these wonderful recordings, broadcasts, and we have a great platform to work with. So why not take it up a notch now that we have kind of our identity a little more carved out? We are no longer part of 100.5 LPFM. However, we do have, just as KCOF had relative to us, our history is not to be denied. The fact that we were able to take it as far as we did, and I don't have any qualms about letting it go, other than the fact that I think we need to recognize that we have a great platform here to work with in terms of both archiving our material and getting it out to

broader community, and also, you know, the forward aspect of it, looking at it from a more futuristic standpoint of showing what's possible, showing that, you know, a lot of these producers and people that started out years ago, as I did too, have come a long way. And it, I think it's pretty cool. I think it's a great part of our history that we have to be cognizant of, and making it so that we can tell the story. I think it's great that now it becomes a Hawaiian station, and the Hawaiians, as much as possible, need to be able to tell their story as well, from, you know, the days of old right up until the current day. So I, in a way, that's a beautiful way of relaying the torch that took place since the days of KCOF to KONA, and now back to KONA, but in a different format. Meanwhile, I'm looking at it from the standpoint of a futuristic vision that can be very much intertwined with our great EDM community, and within these various networks that take place throughout our big island. I've always seen it in that fashion, and I recognize now even more than ever that on the Hilo side, having both the charter school in place doing their LPFM, which I need to be in touch with Chris Kua very shortly to get another update in terms of where they're at, but also Naleo Television, which we also had a past interaction with, that they were interested in us becoming the civil defense network, essentially, that, you know, holds the reins during times when we're not in emergency, which lately, you know, again has expressed its need for such a thing to take place. I can't emphasize that enough, in a way, because, you know, I've seen in the past certain communities have been pulled up by their bootstraps by virtue of a community and or a college radio station in its center. And I want to, you know, again pass that torch along, because I feel it has significance on so many levels. Now, how the public decides whether it wants to intertwine with that concept is not up to me any longer. And I want to make sure that this next phase, whether it be, you know, calendars of events or podcasts or introductions to new ideas, as in the 420 report, which we're doing right now, is present for all people, all members in the community that have ideas that maybe they need to coalesce with other people in their community. This is our chance. This is our voice. And I don't hold that lightly in terms of its importance. I've seen the difference that voices all grouped together can make. I've seen that firsthand. I can tell you more stories about it, but take my word for it. It makes a difference. And I'm not going to hold myself to less than that in terms of what we can do to take this to another level. This is at its infancy in terms of the third version of our website. And so I'm very enthusiastic about what we have in mind for the next phase. Like I said, now that we have our identity sort of carved out a little bit more, there's all kinds of possibilities in terms of where we can go with it.
I'm going to leave it at that for now and see what happens in these next 7 days or this next month of June, and see what transpires in the meantime. I just, you know, laid out, what was it, $375 for a security package to secure our website with our, SSL certificate and that sort of thing, and get firewalls in place to make sure that, our site doesn't get hacked and so on and so forth, and that we're very secure in our surroundings. In any case, that's the latest and greatest from your friends at RadioAlchemyKONA.com. Aloha, have a great rest of the June month.

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I'm merging with the sounds intent, communicating on a level the moment invents. Until

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1: Used to just be smoke and mirrors, but now the view from up here seems a lot clearer. Now the

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Remember that call when you fucking had me shook. But it's cool cause I feel you through this path. Came a long way from writing in back of the class. No matter where you at, just know, gotta get up in the river.

Even though Voyager has discovered dozens of new worlds in the outer solar system, I think without a question the images that were returned this morning reveal a world unlike any of the others we have seen.

ir conocer.

Lake City.

And welcome once again to a rainy evening in Hilo. Surprise, surprise. Yes, it's pouring once again. You know, it's actually improved a little over this week. I noticed the intervals between the rain have been increasing. Nevertheless, we're constantly getting rained on over here. Garden is loving it. Weeds are loving it too, you know, gotta get out there and pull weeds as often as I can while the sun is shining, and cut grass. And congratulations to the New York Knicks, who won the NBA championship in 5 games. And even though I'm not a basketball fan, I go back to New York sports because I'm a Mets fan since 1969. That's my team. They also won this weekend the series over Atlanta, but we're right in mid-season at this point. Yeah, the end of basketball season is really when they start to pay attention to the standings. Nevertheless, great performances, a 29-point historic comeback in, was it game four? Yeah. And it, you know, it just, or was it game three? I'm kind of like losing track. Let me see, game four. Yeah, it was just an incredible, run because, you know, they were down like 29 points just after the half, and then they just stormed back, and then, the series went to, San Antonio, and that's where they never completely took control of that game. In fact, they didn't have the lead until like 3 minutes left in the fourth quarter, and then they managed to hold on. So New York went crazy, of course. It's been, what, 53 years? I think it was 1973. You have to go back to the days of Willis Reed and Dave DeBuscher and Joe Frazier. They were all kind of in the audience that night. Nevertheless, we're here for a particular reason. This is Final Vinyl with DJ Frank X. We got you for at least the next hour. And we have only two genres that are remaining. We refueled a little bit with our selections from Ouila Records last week. And we're getting down there, especially on the 80s count. So let's see what's coming up tonight is gonna be the classic rock post 1967. So yes, that is the majority of the material from Ouila Records in Waimea. And let's give that wheel a spin because, well, we also have a double play on there. So let's check that out. This is gonna be interesting to see what happens. We also have a couple double albums in there, and the answer is a Ouila Records. It's Vanilla Fudge. Wow, we're going back a ways. This might actually technically be a pre-67 classic rock album. I have to check to be sure. I get the feeling it's like 1966, because Frank Zappa was already talking about the Vanilla Fudge in his albums. That's how I know. And also, it was after the Supremes. Diana Ross and the Supremes came out with Set Me Free. That's on this album. So it was after that, but I think it was before 67. Let me check the album cover real quick here. Yeah, naturally it doesn't say it right here yet. But I can tell the names of the songs. It's either 66 or 67. And I got to find the right side here. Here we go. Let me set you up with just a little bit of intro music. This is Edgar Broughton, Germany. Be right back.

0: There we go. Now we are back at Studio H for side one of Vanilla Fudge. And it was their first album, so this is, yes, as they say, the eponymous debut album. Enjoy.
1: 400 cycles per second reference tape, 71867, recorded at ultrasonic operating level. Set Pleasance control.

0: Wow, what a classic quartet of cover songs right there by the Vanilla Fudge.
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0: That's awesome. 1967, you'd have to really understand the context of the changeover in music that took place in that particular year. I mean, you had Jimi Hendrix's Are You Experienced, their first album. So many psychedelic bands came out, of course, with, you know, Sgt. Pepper's Lonely Hearts Club.

band, and, you know. But the Vanilla Fudge kind of like paved the way in a lot for the heavy metal, heavy blues and psychedelia that took place shortly after, especially by groups like Led Zeppelin. And you have to, you know, ask the question, well, who are the Vanilla Fudge? And the answer is found, at least one of the answers is found on Frank Zappa's Fillmore, Live at the Fillmore East from 1971. He tells a certain story at the Edgewater Inn that I can't really repeat on the air. You'll have to. Yeah, we actually already did that album on Final Vinyl. That was a few seasons ago. Nevertheless, the songs on that side one included, of course, the Lennon-McCartney song Ticket to Ride. Curtis Mayfield did the song People Get Ready. I've heard so many different reggae bands cover that, I thought it was a reggae song that, you know, came out of somebody. I thought it was Bob Marley or somebody that actually did it, or Peter Tosh or someone like that. Rod Argent, that's the lead singer from The Zombies with She's Not There. And, of course, the classic Sonny Bono and Cher, Bang Bang. A lot of those songs were written and performed within the 2 or 3 year period leading up to when this was recorded, which indeed was 1967. So it's right on the border. Could be before 67 or could be post 67. It is right in, I believe it was summer of 67, which is, of course, Summer of Love. And with that said, you know, they got a lot of high ratings. Like AllMusic gave it a 4 out of 5. And this is even in sometime in the 2000s when it was reviewed, saying that it shares a common structure of a disjointed warm-up jam, a Hammond-heavy dirge of harmonized vocals at the center, and a final flat-out jam. It always reminded me of a really well-polished cover band, like a garage band, but, you know, really, really well polished. In any case, side two coming up shortly. We'll return you to Edgar Broughton Band momentarily.

Yeah, that's Edgar Broughton Band. I don't know how much they were influenced by the Vanilla Fudge, but there's probably some lineage there, no doubt. Great English blues music out of England. In any case, this side contains the cover of the Supremes' You Keep Me Hanging On, which I said was set me free, but it's actually Keep You Hanging On. Keep Me Hanging On. And here is side two from the Vanilla Fudge debut album.

Wow. There is such a parallel between the vanilla fudge. Oh, I knew it wasn't over until it's over. I knew they were going to throw a

I was just saying that there seems to be such a parallel between the Frank Zappa live material and the Vanilla Fudge. It's just, it almost sounds like it's a live performance, even though it's in the studio. It has, I don't know, the same production or whatever. I even had to ask Chatty Jepiti if there was a tie-in between Frank Zappa and Vanilla Fudge, and I'll give you his answer shortly. His or her answer. He, she. So side two consisted of Illusions of My Childhood, part one. You Keep Me Hanging On, which was not, it was recorded by the Supremes, but it actually was written by Brian Holland, Lamont Dozier, and Eddie Holland. So apparently that predates the Supremes version even. Illusions of My Childhood, part two. Take Me for a Little While, which was a Trade Martin song. And Illusions of My Childhood, part three, followed by the Lennon-McCartney song that you just heard, a cover of Eleanor Rigby. And yeah, I don't know what that little bit was at the end there. It seems as though right around this time, they, you know, certain groups came up with these little things that they interjected between the tracks. I don't know who started that originally, whether that was The Who off of Sellout. It was right around that same time that they did that, but yeah, they did it with these little 20-second blurbs in between. So here's what Chatty Jepiti had to say about the Vanilla Fudge and Frank Zappa. Both were major figures in the late 1960s psychedelic rock scene and frequently appeared on the same concert circuits and festivals. They knew of each other's work and moved in overlapping musical circles. Vanilla Fudge's heavy, dramatic arrangements were highly influential on many rock musicians of the era. One direct link is drummer Carmine Appice. Appice later became a well-known rock drummer and interacted with many artists in Zappa's orbit over the years, although he was never a member of Zappa's bands. There is also a famous Zappa-related anecdote. Vanilla Fudge is referenced in the broader mythology surrounding the notorious Mudshark stories that circulated among Rocky musicians in the early 1970s and were immortalized by Zappa in the song Mudshark. However, the references are more part of rock and roll lore than evidence of any musical collaboration. So there, you got it straight from Chatty Jepiti, and he's got the final word, so... in any case, yeah, let me give you, you know, the artists in the group, Carmine Appice, Tim Bogart, Vince Martell, and Mark Stein. Thank you for that album. It's, again, it's from Uila Records, Adam Waimea. They're doing some wonderful things out there. I'll tell you what, anytime you have a record store or a used clothing store like Buffalo Exchange or something, and maybe a few nice concert places to perform, you're happening. And Uwila definitely fills that void for us here. I noticed a few more record stores popping up, too. There's one owned by Glenn from Hawaii Sound and Vision. I need to check his store out next time I go over there and see if maybe we can work out the same arrangement. Excuse me a moment while I refer you to our most recent, sorry, let me take a little bit of tea here. I think it's the Vogue, you know, episode 49 just erupted today, so I think I'm catching part of the Vogue. Nevertheless, yeah, this... We have the Familyhood Next Experience coming up starting June 19th in Kona. It's happening at the Kona Elks Lodge on the Hualalai Road there. Then the 20th, right in our hometown of Hilo, at the Hilo Town Market.
this experience is going to be happening. Also features special guests Lip Nasty, Get Down, and Goza. Continues on June 21st at Kauai High at the Blue Dragon Tavern. And it looks like on the 22nd in Waikoloa at the Kaliana Rum Shack. Yeah. With an after party at my bar. I am losing my voice steadily, so I am going to sign off. I'm sorry. But join us again next week for more of the Final Vinyl. This isn't my final vinyl. I hope not. On Radio Alchemy, KONA.com. Aloha, everyone.

0: mind. I'm an animal of the English kind. I'm an animal of your wing.
1: And welcome to Space City. Undisclosed location. KONA 100.5 is your space shuttle for this evening. Please stay tuned all throughout the night tonight, all the way to 3-4 in the morning. And right now, space shuttle.

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the Anunnaki. You are not the only population in their empire that is awakening. The frightening thing to many is it what if you, without sampling the tree of knowledge,

evening, Kona. Well, that was quite a weekend as well. We've been getting a lot of those lately. And yeah, this one was no exception. Starting on Thursday with Lopaka performing a very nice evening on Thursday at the Sage Sounds Music Lounge. And of course, we got a recording and a broadcast of that. Yeah, we improved our quality on the recording on that live one. You know, the next day, Friday night, over at Gertrude's, we had Salami Alarm, which is Dan Brower's spin-off project from Leche de Tigre. We had seen him once before at Willie's Chicken, and I would say that the recording at Willie's Chicken was a little bit better. We had some difficulty with some of the bass and the guitar kind of like fading it out into the background. These aren't easy. I should probably give a disclaimer before every recording and say that, well, you know, certain things just can't be corrected on the fly. That's part of the issue that's happening. And oftentimes when you're dealing with a new mixing board, you oftentimes get a lot of different results depending on surface things that are in place, and you can't necessarily change them. For instance, if you don't have a volume control on your tape output, which is one of the areas we might draw from, you're not going to be able to control the signal out. Therefore, you get a lot of clipping and so on down the line. This is a very capable process that we can put into motion, but in order to perfect it, we're going to need some A, some funds, and B, some time to actually sit down and do these things properly. You know, it's just that you can't really do them on the fly. But I will say, I have no problem with trying, and we've gotten a lot of good results. In fact, I would say the ratio is about 3 or 4 to 1. I'd say maybe four good ones to every one that kind of clunks a little bit, and it's varying degrees. Like the set on Friday night, vocals were great, absolutely fantastic. Organ came through nicely, drums, bass, and guitar not so much. Even though seeing it live is even a little bit more frustrating yet, because you know you're capturing this wonderful exhibit of performance, and yet you know some of it is not the quality that you strove to get. In any case, that's for me to deal with, unless you're out there with an interest in mind of moving us to the next level, which is always welcome in terms of both pitching in on some of the things that need to be done around here, as well as some of the funding that we need, maybe to buy a limiter, for instance, so that we can universally dial back whatever needs to happen, or we can monitor it more sufficiently. Any case, yeah, I'm DJ Frank X. We're 50 years too fast forward. Show number 406 tonight, which means, yeah, this will be one of 15 remaining shows. After that, I plan to take a break and delve off into some of these other areas that are in need of attention, and perhaps come back on, you know, with a different idea in mind. Yeah, we've been going here for a while, since like July of 2013, so no harm, no foul there. But we're going to start you off tonight with a cover by a band that does a lot of covers, and I was just turned on to them by Luna Girl, who's been doing Luna's Lounge lately. They go by the name of Nouvelle Vague. This particular track is originally put out by Orchestral Maneuvers in the Dark back in the early 80s. However, we're starting up in 2009 tonight
Welcome to the show, everyone. 50 years too fast forward, you're on KONA 100.5 LPFM, KONA 1005.org.

that's one way to begin the show, with a cover track from 82, 83, something like that. It was before that. It was like 1980. In any case, Nouvelle Vague there, closing out last decade. Well, it's now two decades ago, I guess. 2009 with Enola Gay. And, you know, tonight's show can be somewhat of a tribute to a lot of different bands that may be playing around the festival scene, which is now reopening after two down years of you know, COVID blockage and cancellations and so on and so forth. And it's nice to see a lot of them coming back again. For example, Lightning in a Bottle. I was looking at that closely because I see the Mets are playing in San Francisco, and I'm always just a little bit curious when that happens, like what is happening around that time. So I went and checked, and sure enough, Lightning in a Bottle is like playing that afternoon, you know, after the Mets finish an early day game. And it makes you go, yeah, I know. It's just too soon to take a vacation, though. I'm not feeling, I mean, I'm feeling exhausted like I need a vacation. But, yeah, I get the feeling that that's not going to happen. Unless a lot of money falls on my brain, and then you never know. This is Future Primitive, one of our favorite Burning Man DJs out on the circuit. This is Luminous, featuring Alicia Palmer from 2010.

Yes, and I didn't literally mean a pound of money, because that just wouldn't even get me to California and back and buy my my festival ticket. You know, it would take about 2,000 pounds to do that, and I could never get hit on the head with 2,000 pounds. So I'm not sure what I'm asking, but I did do a little bit of research, and in fact, there is a website that has 33 California festivals for, you know, basically it's a primer of California music festivals, and of course that'll keep you dancing all year long. And the number one at the top, of course, is Coachella, which is April 15th through 17th. And April 22nd through 24th. So they must be doing it like two weekends. I had no idea that. I don't know if that's something that they're making up for lost time, or if they normally break it down into two weeks like that. I suppose when you got the jet setters, you can just fly right in and fly right out. It's at the Empire Polo Club in Indio, California. It reminds me of, like, I don't know, Dale Carnegie had a son, and he wanted to go to a music festival. That's where he would go. No judgment. No judgment. I would love to go, actually, but no, it's not. It's definitely not in the cards. However, we do have Broken Bells, which is an American indie band out of Los Angeles, California. And they feature Dan Elkin and John Sortland when performing live. This is the lead vocalist, James Mercer, and guitarist for the indie rock band The Shins. This is The High Road from 2010. We're just getting started here at 50 Years Too Fast Forward, bringing you So Current You'll Be Electric.

Yes, and before we go any further into California festivals and such like that, we should look in our own backyard, because we do have a wonderful thing coming up on this Saturday, and it's right in our own backyard here in Kona. It's called the Best of Kona Festival at the Kona Inn Shopping Village. So, it looks very promising. You know, tickets are somewhere between $40 and $60, Eventbrite. And it looks like there's a number of great artists, some of which we're very familiar with. In fact, I believe Lopaka's in there, as is Salami Alarm, both of whom we were able to broadcast over the air this last Thursday and Friday. I'll have to look up further to find out what other acts are on the bill. But if we have the chance to be broadcasting from there, we certainly will take advantage of that opportunity and get that out to you over the air. Meantime, one of the things of late has been a few artists that were from bands in the 90s. Most recently, Mark Lanegan from Screaming Trees died on February 22nd at the young age of 57. So tonight, from 2011, this is Doors into Summer. Summertime festivals.

And yes, I'm looking at the Best of Kona Festival a little bit closer now. And yeah, get your tickets before they sell out. Live bands, fashion, fire, a sunset Cirque show are just the beginning of the fun. Residents and visitors need an adult-only day on the ocean with opportunities to try out slacklining and silks, have some drinks, try some Kona-style foods, and see the Best of Kona. Best of Kona Festival will be held on Saturday, April 16th from 11 a.m. to 6 p.m. at the Kona Inn Shopping Village Lawn, featuring a full day of live entertainment in an oceanfront setting to bring fun and community back to Kailua Kona. And definitely all efforts are being made to do just that. I see a lot of things opening up. I mean, it's like the gates are opening once again here in Kona, which is a real good sign. Whether it's Gertrude's or Willie's Chicken or the new Sage Sounds Music Lounge, yeah, we're starting to get it cooking. And in keeping with its name, the festival, which was first held in February 2020, will feature the Best of Kona with well-regarded local musical entertainers, a fashion show featuring local designers, Cirque performers, slackline demonstrations, and curated vendors to include professional services, art, clothing, pet care services, health, skin care services, and more. Now, all attendees must be over 21 because beer. And we got that, yes. Yeah, no doubt we're going to have some, be serving up some of the Best of Kona's brews around for this area. So yeah, please do circle it on your calendar. Again, we're going to be attempting to perhaps do a broadcast from there. We'll see how that goes and what develops around that. So yeah, we're here up to 2011, which PJ Harvey actually recorded an album at a church in Dorset during April and May of 2010, and recorded it over 5 weeks, and put out this album called Let England Shake. And here is this track, The Glorious Land, PJ Harvey.

Yes, and coming in at number four is one festival that I'm very familiar with because I was there last October, just as we were pulling out of COVID. It was at the Modesto Reservoir Campgrounds, also known as the Dirty Bird Campout West Coast. And yeah, it's a fantastic festival. If you have any chance of going at all, absolutely do it. It's one of the wildest California festivals, in fact, all of the planet for that matter, because just of, you know, the meticulousness that they do to put it all together. It's a great campground there at Modesto. They have it laid out really nicely where they, you know, can play games and stuff during the day. They have Claude's Cabin, of course, Claude Von Stroke being one of the originators of Dirty Bird record labels in San Francisco. And just a lot of fun, a lot of humor, great people coming from all over the place, and, you know, much more intimate surroundings, about four, I think it was more like 6,000 or 7,000 people, if I'm not mistaken, but I could be wrong. I have to look that one up. But yeah, lots of fun down there in Modesto. In any case, that takes place not until October of 2022, so you got time to plan for that one. I think it's going to be, it's about 6 months away, but lately that's been more like 6 weeks for me. And we'll see how fast these last 15 shows go because, July's right around the corner. This is Clan of Xymox. They're one of those kind of post-punk goth bands from back in the day. In fact, this is a cover of The Cure's very popular hit song, A Forest, from 2012.

Yes, I love me some Clan of Zymox. They're from Amsterdam, Netherlands, by the way. Yeah, they were around when I was over in Amsterdam. I was like seeking them out, and I ended up seeing Dead Can Dance instead, and just barely managed to get in. There was like four tickets that were released, and somehow or other I managed to get one of them with a long line of people. In any case, yeah, Matisse Yahoo, Matthew Miller, put out an album called Spark Seeker in 2012, and it debuted at number one on the Billboard Reggae chart. Was recorded in L.A. and Tel Aviv, Israel. Features this single, also released in 2012, called Sunshine. Matisse Yahoo.

And our next artist is one who I'm very familiar with. He has played Burning Man, which I've seen him play there several times. Coachella, the Winter Music Conference, which I was to. I don't think I saw him down there in Miami. Love Parade, Lightning in a Bottle, which I'd love to go to in May. And Outside Lands. Oh, and Petting Zoo, which we captured his entire set. Not to mention Envision Festival in Costa Rica. I had such an interesting encounter. I was trying to... after... they have kind of a pre-party the night before, and he played like 6 a.m., and I had to go home and get some sleep because I had to do some traveling. This was like a week before the main festival, and I'm like trying to get to Arenal and places like that. And I'm having a hard time getting out of the city because I'm like, I'm by myself. I have a stick shift. The street signs have about 3/8 of an inch font. and I don't speak Spanish very well. Hablo poquito. Yo hablo poquito. That's like what I kept saying. I speak a little Spanish, not much. And finally, I kind of like, okay, I'm just going to go back to the airport where I flew in on and try and figure out how in the world do I get back out of this this zone, San Jose. So I go to this one airport, and it's not the one that I thought I was going to, which was the one I flew in on. Instead, I find a parking space, and up pulls David Starfire, who was playing the night before at that very pre-party that he went on at 6 a.m. Hey, David! Wow, how do you get out of San Jose? Number one, but you know, we talked a little bit. He said, "Yeah, just go to Montezuma, check out Montezuma." And yeah, I'll do that, and I'll see you down at the festival at the Envision in another week. And so yeah, he was flying out and going probably to Montezuma, I think. In any case. It was an interesting encounter, and one that I'll always remember. And seeing him at many different venues, including the Mystic Parties over in Maui. He loves coming to Hawaii. And this is the House of Bhangra from 2013.

0: Yes, and that, you know, this list gets more and more interesting as I look at it. I mean, even if I'm not going to the festival, I still like to know what's going on in the background here. But Bottle Rock at Napa Valley, September 3rd through 5th. And this was advertised for 2021, so I guess it's irrelevant now. I didn't realize it was 2021, but actually the Foo Fighters were on that bill, and I was going to say, oh, they probably canceled because the drummer passed away, Taylor. But Guns N' Roses also headlined, as well as Stevie Nicks on the first night. Interesting nonetheless. Depeche Mode, Soothe My Soul. This is from 2008.
1: I'm coming for.

Okay, now here's one that I see could be a possible template for something here in Kona. If we had an actual outdoor venue to hold it, is CRSSD Fest held at Waterfront Park in San Diego. And this was held apparently on March 5th and 6th. It's a two-day festival in downtown San Diego. But it happens twice a year. And I always got a star-studded lineup across three stages and a beautiful venue and dozens of after-hours events to choose from after the festival ends. Gee, what a concept. What an idea. That is unbelievably unique, and we don't have a venue here in Kona quite to do that. Although we come close at times, except that we have to shut it down so soon and so early. And now that COVID's gone, we can't do outdoor shows anymore. We do them indoors, which are fun. We had a great time on Saturday, for instance. Terrific show. Cosmo was there. Jack Carpenter, Unit E, and of course the headliner, Pig and Dan, out of Spain, out of Mallorca, Spain. And, you know, it's nice to see us starting to bring in international talent, for instance. But I truly believe that if we're to really hit the nail on the head, and even if you're not coming from it from the vantage point of trying to have fun, like I am, there's always the great economics behind such projects, because people will spend a lot of money in the process of going to these events, which if you're, you know, you come at it from the capitalist side of things, you can make a profit on it. You can actually make money off of doing something that's really fun. What a concept! What a country! In any case, yeah, here's another one who struck it quite big over in Oahu and brought his act all around the islands, and now he's like getting several million hits on his YouTube videos. It's Mike Love, Peace Dub, and Harmony. This is from 2014.

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this is DJ Unity right here. He is a very good DJ. This is very sexy DJ. Every time, do it for me in the pants. Yes, every single time. But I'm going to say, this is a very good party. Every time I come to Big Island, it's very good. Every time, the energy is very swell and very, like, so sexy every single time. But here's

0: the best here. I have not time to practice, but we're going to just go with the flow, yes? I'm going to go with the flow from you. So, with that being said, there's after party tonight, buddy. Please. But right now, it's sexy for the sun. Because Tyson was here, so I'm going to have to slow down for a sunset after party, yes? So let's get the sex on the floor.
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I need to be in an atmosphere that is free, that is open, that is striving for truth, and not somebody else dictating to you how to do your thing, which you know how to do better than anybody else.

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So now I say that was a form of unconscious therapy. 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

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Deep house, everybody. I just like all of us to give a round of applause to DJ Matt Fisk here. Matt Fisk on the one and twos. Everybody having a good time out there? 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

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DJ Matt Key from Soulgasm all the way out in Kona here, guys, for your earbud pleasures. 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

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But we do it New York styley. But we do it New York styley. But we do it New York styley.

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But we do it New York styley. 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

0: do it New York styley. 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But we do it New York styley. But we do it New York styley. But we do it New York styley. But we do it New York styley. But we do it New York styley. But we do it New York styley. New York is a dangerous city, but New York is a city that never sleeps. New York is a different town, see? Check 1, 2. But we do it New York styley. But we do it New York styley. But we do it New York styley. But we do it New York styley. But we do it New York styley. But we do it New York styley. But we do it New York styley. But we do it New York styley.
1: Yeah. 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

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But I'm a lady, and I'm always gonna be a lady. So I'll keep it open.

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0: for Matt Key, everybody. One more time. 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You guys are so lovely. Love you guys. We're Off the Grid Productions. This is Daylight Mind. We love you all. Let's do this.
1: You know who it be? Often imitated, never duplicated. It be that one God made funky. Need I say more? Feel the music.

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1: It feels real good.
0: Yeah.
1: It's a nice groove.
0: Yeah.
1: It's a dangerous groove. Matter of fact, this is dangerous.
0: Oh yeah, it's dangerous.
1: This groove is dangerous. I just want everybody to know it's dangerous. And dangerous is bad. And bad is about as good as you can get. You know what I'm saying? Yeah. So bad. I'm starting to get into the groove now. I have to get down and make sure that I can play my vibes and play them real good for you. Make sure that you have the right mood, the right groove going. Let me play the vibes just a little bit. Let me, oh yeah.

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This is kick. It's dangerous. It's dangerous. If you feel good, if you feel good, listen to me. If you feel good, everybody scream. Yeah. 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Here we go. Oh, go on, girl. I see you. 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Yes, you do. Come on. I like it, breakdown. The breakdown is when you kind of relax. You keep your body moving, but you just kind of relax. 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Don't stop moving. 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

0: in the building. 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
1: KONA
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0: Let's give it up for Krishna, everybody. 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We like to thank everybody for being here tonight at the lovely Palace Theater. What a gorgeous venue we have here, and gorgeous, wonderful people here you have on the dance floor. So, the man we've been all waiting for this evening, let's all give a warm welcome to Govinda.
1: Oh, thank you guys for being here. It's such a good

0: There's one big wish, though. 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
1: So good to be here. It's my first time. You guys are amazing already.

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0: people usually come up and ask me if it's on a CD and where can I get it, and they want to hear it again. So this one's going on my next album, and this is about, it's another song about surrender, and it's there's a line in it. This is the day when I throw it all away into the fire of the all-loving one. Now I have just what I need to be free to feel who I really am.
1: It's got to be my birthday song this year.
0: Doesn't even have that many words.

0: Belfast, Northern Ireland, this is Democracy Now!
1: For now, the text of the Memorandum of Understanding has been finalized. The formal signing by the principal parties is scheduled to take place on Friday, with Switzerland being considered as the venue.
0: Iran and the United States have reached a preliminary deal to end the war. The U.S. has agreed to end the blockade of Iranian ports, and Iran has pledged to reopen the Strait of Hormuz. But many questions remain. The deal establishes a 60-day ceasefire window to continue negotiations. We'll speak with Jeremy Scahill of Dropsite News. Then here in Belfast, Northern Ireland, an estimated 20,000 people rallied to condemn racism following days of anti-immigrant violence.
2: So everybody here today is united in support of our migrant and new arrivals. We're here showing solidarity. This is what this city is about. And I say to those racists, you're not welcome. This isn't your city. This belongs to everybody.
0: I'll be joined by two guests here in Belfast, Amnesty International's Northern Ireland director and a leading immigration lawyer. And finally, the Justice Department has approved the $111 billion merger of Paramount and Warner Brothers Discovery.
3: This would put way too much media power in the hands of one giant company that has shown it is very willing to manipulate and censor the news if it makes Donald Trump happy.
0: We'll talk to Craig Aaron of Free Press. All that and more coming up. Welcome to Democracy Now!, democracynow.org, The War and Peace Report. I'm Amy Goodman. Officials in Tehran say they've reached a memorandum of understanding with the United States to end fighting on all fronts in a preliminary peace deal to be signed next Friday. Iran's deputy foreign minister said on Iranian television that the agreement includes a ceasefire in Lebanon, where Israeli forces occupy about a fifth of Lebanese territory and continue to launch airstrikes. The deal extends the ceasefire by 60 days, creating a window for negotiations on other issues, including the future of Iran's nuclear program and the lifting of U.S. sanctions. On Sunday, President Trump wrote on his Truth Social platform, quote, I hereby fully authorize the toll-free opening of the Strait of Hormuz and simultaneously herewith authorize the immediate removal of the United States naval blockade, unquote. Trump went on to write, quote, ships of the world, start your engines, let the oil flow, unquote. After headlines, we'll get the latest on negotiations to end the U.S.-Israeli war on Iran. We'll speak with Jeremy Scahill of Dropsite News. In Lebanon, Israeli strikes on Beirut's southern suburbs killed at least three people and wounded 15 others Sunday. Witnesses said two missiles slammed into an apartment building, causing severe damage to nearby homes and businesses in what Israel's military claim was a precise strike on a Hezbollah command center.
4: We stayed here and didn't flee throughout the whole year. We are not afraid. We will not leave our home no matter what happens. But today we didn't expect this targeting to happen. The children have been terrified, naturally. We will never leave, and whatever happens, happens.
0: Israeli Prime Minister Benjamin Netanyahu said the bombings came in response to Hezbollah attacks on northern Israel. That drew a rare public rebuke from President Trump, who wrote on social media the attack, quote, should not have happened, particularly on a special day when we're so close to a peace deal with Iran, unquote. Meanwhile, Israel's defense minister, Israel Katz, has promised his forces will remain deployed in southern Lebanon, parts of Syria, and much of the Gaza Strip indefinitely. In Gaza, Israel continues to carry out deadly attacks on Palestinians despite the U.S. brokered so-called ceasefire signed by Israel in October. Earlier today, a Palestinian woman was killed in an Israeli strike in the central Gaza Strip that followed the killings of at least 6 Palestinians Sunday and 3 on Saturday. The Palestinian Health Ministry reports the confirmed total death toll in Gaza since October 7, 2023, has surpassed 73,000 people. Nearly 175,000 injuries have been reported. In Britain, 4 Palestine Action activists have been sentenced as terrorists over their involvement in a 2024 protest and raid on a factory operated by one of Israel's largest arms manufacturers, Elbit. This is the first time in Britain a judge has issued terrorism sentencing enhancements on people who were not actually convicted of terrorism. In May, the 4 activists were found guilty of smashing up Elbit military equipment. Their prison sentences range from 4 to over 7 years. They must also legally register to a law enforcement terrorist surveillance system for 15 years following their release from prison. Palestine Action co-founder Huda Amiri told Navarra Media in response, quote, "This is the first case and therefore the test case for trying to convict activists as terrorists using a manipulated court process," unquote. In Ukraine, 5 people were killed in the city of Kharkiv after Russia launched an apparent double-tap strike on medical workers who rushed to put out the flames from an earlier attack. Separate Russian strikes in Zaporizhia and Sumy left 2 dead and several others wounded. Among those killed was a 73-year-old woman whose car was struck by a Russian drone. Russia also launched its largest strikes on Kyiv in weeks, killing 4 people, wounding more than 20 others. The attack seriously damaged the historic Kyiv-Pechersk Lavra Monastery, a nearly 1,000-year-old symbol of Ukrainian cultural identity and a UNESCO World Heritage Site. Meanwhile, Ukraine launched large-scale drone attacks targeting Russian industrial sites. The governor of Russia's Tula region says a Ukrainian drone attack killed 3 civilians while leaving 3 others injured, including a 1-year-old child. On Sunday, Ukrainian President Volodymyr Zelensky said he'd spoken to President Trump about efforts to end the conflict ahead of this week's G7 summit. In Afghanistan, at least 2 people were reported killed after Taliban police officers opened fire on crowds that had gathered to protest the detention of over 2 dozen women accused of violating a strict dress code in the western city of Herat, according to the UN. Protests are extremely rare in Afghanistan since the Taliban took back control in 2021 following the U.S. and NATO occupation, imposing draconian measures, including a ban on women and girls accessing education and employment. In related news, dozens of U.S. Congress members, including at least 3 Republicans, are urging the Trump administration to halt its plan to deport hundreds of Afghan refugees who assisted U.S. forces during the invasion of Afghanistan to the Democratic Republic of Congo, or a third country they have no ties to. More than 1,000 Afghan refugees, many of whom served as U.S. interpreters, have been stranded in Qatar for over a year since Trump officials halted their resettlement to the U.S. after they were evacuated from Afghanistan. The group includes over 400 children and family of U.S. service members. The Trump administration announced Friday a U.S. strike inside Venezuela had killed the alleged leader of the Tren de Aragua gang. The attack was done in coordination with Venezuela's interim government, which came to power after the U.S. abduction of Venezuelan President Nicolas Maduro and his wife. President Trump said on social media, U.S. forces, quote, delivered a swift and lethal kinetic strike to successfully execute, unquote, the accused leader, known as Nino Guerrero. Trump's Justice Department last year charged Guerrero with multiple federal crimes, including facilitating acts of terrorism. This comes as the Trump administration continues to attack boats off the Caribbean and Eastern Pacific, claiming without evidence the vessels are linked to drug trafficking. Over 200 people have been killed as the strikes are widely condemned as illegal. Brian Finucane of the International Crisis Group said Guerrero's reported execution came as part of, quote, more lawless, performative killing by the Trump administration. Finucane added, quote, outside of armed conflict, premeditated killing is referred to as murder, he said. The Trump administration's blocked the delivery of about 250,000 barrels of gasoline and diesel to Cuba. This follows an agreement between Cuban officials and a Florida-based company to supply the fuel to Cuba's private sector and humanitarian and religious organizations. Vanguard Energy had signed a contract to lease facilities owned by the Cuban government to store the fuel. But the Trump administration intervened, saying the company had not received proper approval. The shipment was seen as a temporary lifeline for Cuba as the U.S. enforces a near-total blockade on fuel that's compounded to already catastrophic humanitarian and energy crises after decades of U.S. sanctions on Cuba. In Albania, thousands of people took to the streets of the capital, Tirana, over the weekend as anti-government protests opposing the development of a massive resort linked to President Trump's son-in-law, Jared Kushner, entered a third week. The multi-billion-dollar project would turn an abandoned Soviet weapons base known as Sazan into a luxury island resort. Protesters Sunday chanted, "Revolution."
5: We're suffering about the corruption, and of course, this is just the first moment. The youth in here is just raising against this this politics. It's not just the current government in general. So Albania never left communism. Now, this is the chance, and that's why we're here.
0: On Saturday, about 200 protesters tore down metal and razor wire fences surrounding the luxury development site on the Adriatic coast. Meanwhile, calls are growing for the resignation of the Albanian Prime Minister, Edi Rama. President Trump celebrated his 80th birthday Sunday by hosting an Ultimate Fighting Championship event on the White House lawn. Thousands of fans gathered around a massive 600-ton metal structure known as the Claw to watch a series of seven mixed martial arts fights, all of which ended in a knockout while Trump and his family looked on. Also attending were Trump's secretaries of state, commerce, defense, treasury, and homeland security, along with FBI Director Kash Patel and other top officials. UFC champion Sean Strickland was removed from the event by the Secret Service. The 26-year-old fighter said on social media he was not invited to fight or even to attend because he, quote, made fun of Israel and Epstein, unquote. President Trump is a close friend of UFC chief executive Dana White, and Trump owns stock in the UFC's parent company. The UFC said some of the fighters at the event would be paid in cryptocurrency stablecoins issued by the Trump family business World Liberty Financial. Sunday's event was screened exclusively on Paramount Plus, which is run by Trump ally David Ellison. Meanwhile, the Trump administration's approved Paramount's $111 billion bid to acquire Warner Brothers. On Friday, the Justice Department's antitrust division said it had seen no evidence that the media mega merger would harm consumers, writing instead that the deal would, quote, increase competition across the media and entertainment ecosystem, unquote. If completed, the merger would consolidate two major movie studios, two top streaming services and news outlets, CNN and NBC News, as well as HBO, all under the control of billionaire David Ellison, a vocal supporter of President Trump. And in Washington, D.C., an exterior wall of the John F. Kennedy Center for the Performing Arts remains covered by tarps after a federal judge ordered Donald Trump's name be removed from the building. The judge had given work crews until Saturday at noon to remove metal letters marking Trump's name from the facade of the towering marble building after ruling that the president's rebranding of the center to include his own name constituted an illegal act. And a correction, Paramount owns CBS, not NBC. We'll talk more about the merger later in the broadcast with Free Press's Craig Aaron. And those are some of the headlines. This is Democracy Now!, democracynow.org, the War and Peace Report. I'm Amy Goodman, today reporting from Belfast, Northern Ireland. Iran and the United States have reached a preliminary deal to end the war. On Sunday, President Trump posted a message online that read, quote, "The deal with the Islamic Republic of Iran is now complete. Congratulations to all. I hereby fully authorize the toll-free opening of the Strait of Hormuz and simultaneously herewith authorize the immediate removal of the United States naval blockade," unquote. Trump went on to write, "Ships of the world, start your engines, let the oil flow," unquote. The deal extends the ceasefire by 60 days, creating a window for negotiations on other issues, including the future of Iran's nuclear program and the lifting of U.S. sanctions. But major questions remain. Israel's not a party to the tentative deal, and earlier today said it would continue occupying areas of southern Lebanon. Iran's deputy foreign minister appeared on Iranian television and said the peace deal includes a cessation of hostilities on all fronts, including in Lebanon.
6: Two immediate developments were supposed to take place and will take place starting last night or in the early hours of today. First, the immediate and permanent end of the war and military operations on various fronts, including in Lebanon. As you saw, the statement announced by the Prime Minister of Pakistan explicitly referred to the immediate and permanent end of the war on all fronts, including Lebanon. The second development was the lifting and ending of the naval blockade that the United States has imposed on the Islamic Republic of Iran, which was also announced by the U.S. president in his statement.
0: To talk more about the preliminary U.S.-Iran deal to end the war, we're joined by Jeremy Scahill, co-founder of DropSite News. Hi, Jeremy. Can you start off by talking about what actually is an MOU, a memo of understanding? What do you understand this memo that hasn't been made public says?
7: Well, I think the first thing that we need to recognize is that this hasn't been signed yet. It hasn't been formally agreed to. That presumably could happen on Friday, but there are a number of wild cards, not the least of which is the posture that Netanyahu and the Israelis are taking on Lebanon. But just to give you a bit of background of what went down over the past 24 hours, Israel once again bombed Beirut. They hit the southern suburb of Dahia, and the Iranians had made clear that this was a red line for them, that if the Israelis continued attacking Beirut, that Iran would respond in kind. And in fact, I was speaking to an Iranian official soon after that happened, and they told me that it was going to be within a matter of hours that Iran was going to launch missile attacks against what they called occupied Palestine, meaning the areas where Israeli troops have been positioned in the northern or along the southern border, and in fact, deep inside Lebanon, where the Israeli troops have gone north of the Litani River. And then you had this sequence of events where Donald Trump unilaterally announces that an agreement is going to be happening. The Prime Minister of Pakistan then posts it on Twitter. And from the Iranian position, they said that this was a unilateral announcement. But nonetheless, they use that, they say, as an opportunity then to win some last-minute concessions. A few days ago, I had been told by the Iranians that there were two primary sticking points still unresolved, and they wouldn't expand on what those were. But quite clearly, one of them involved this scorched earth bombing and occupation of Lebanon. And so what Iranians are saying is that as a result of the Israelis bombing Dahia in Beirut and the Iranians agreeing not to launch retaliatory strikes, that Trump agreed to add that the Israeli troops had to withdraw from southern Lebanon. Now, we haven't seen the text of this agreement. If that's the case, then the Iranians could say that this was indeed a diplomatic victory, because earlier drafts of this had just envisioned a quote-unquote ceasefire or a cessation of hostilities in Lebanon. So we don't exactly know all of the terms, but I think in the broader picture, we have to understand this represents, at least in the short term and in terms of this war that Trump and Netanyahu initiated on February 28th, this is a dramatic set of capitulations by Donald Trump. The main sort of victory of this is he's reopened the Strait of Hormuz. The Strait of Hormuz was opened prior to the February 28th war. That's not a victory. Trump is saying, oh, the Iranians are going to put in writing that they're not going to develop or in any way seek to acquire or purchase a nuclear weapon. Well, if you go back and you read the preamble to the 2015 JCPOA, Iran says precisely that. And in fact, that's been Iran's position for a very long time. The Iranians are saying that they have entirely deferred any negotiations on the nuclear issue, on the issue of their stockpile of highly enriched uranium, that those that answers about those questions are only going to come with comprehensive sanctions relief and a massive, they're asking for a $300 billion reconstruction fund, that the nuclear issue is not going to be under discussion or under any agreement until there is comprehensive sanctions relief on the table. The Iranians are also saying that the Americans agreed to something that Donald Trump has been screaming up and down that he would not agree to, and that is the unfreezing or repatriation of billions of dollars of Iranian funds. Now, we may see some trickery here where Donald Trump perhaps was working in concert with Gulf countries to try to surreptitiously slide some of Iran's frozen assets back to Iran at the front end of this deal so that Trump can say no money is exchanging hands. But my understanding is that the Iranians are saying that in this memorandum of understanding or in the broader agreement with the Americans, that there is going to be a formal process of repatriating frozen Iranian funds that's going to be linked to a 60-day negotiation period. Now, there are risks for Iran, and there has been a ferocious internal debate within Iranian society that actually spilled out into the public, where you had small groups of people protesting against the foreign minister, Abbas Araghchi, the speaker of the parliament, Mohammad Ghalibaf, who's the lead negotiator for Iran, and urging them not to accept this deal. And the position that they're taking is essentially that Iran has never had greater strategic leverage over the United States, that for roughly 100 days, it has fought off an attack by not one, but two nuclear powers, and forced the most powerful man in the world, Donald Trump, to desperately seek an off-ramp in which he was forced to accept terms from Iran that basically returned the situation to the status quo ante before Netanyahu and Trump launched this war.
0: Jeremy, can you talk about the role of Qatar and Pakistan?
7: You know, the Pakistanis were brought into this because the Trump administration, particularly Steve Witkoff, the special envoy, completely contaminated the relationship with the longstanding negotiator on nuclear issues between the U.S. and Iran, and that is the Sultanate of Oman. The United States used the foreign minister of Oman unwittingly to provide cover for this surprise launch of the February 28th war. He had traveled to Washington, D.C. a couple of days before the launch of the war, met with Vice President J.D. Vance, and then came out and said, a deal is basically on the horizon. And then less than 48 hours later, the United States and Israel launched this massive war against Iran. And so once the Omanis were sort of pushed out of the picture, Trump chose Pakistan. He views the Pakistani government as a malleable force that wants to curry favor with him. Yes, Iran has a longstanding friendly relationship with Pakistan. But behind the scenes, the Iranians started to conclude that Pakistan was just not able to close the deal with Trump. And there was a pattern where the Pakistanis would come back to the Iranians, tell them that the Americans had agreed to something. The Iranians would proceed on the basis of that understanding. And then Trump would turn around and announce that the opposite was going to be happening. And so Qatar was brought in part because of its deep role in negotiating the Gaza agreement last October, and because of a perception on the part of the Iranians that the Qataris held more sway with Trump. And in fact, just to give you one example, a couple of weeks ago, when Pakistan had made some announcements about progress in the U.S. position during the negotiations, a couple of hours later, the Qataris told the Iranians it's just not true, that Donald Trump is actually not going to be taking that position. So we've seen this pattern play out over and over again. And I should say, Amy, that international mediators have begun talking about the erratic nature of Donald Trump, and the Iranians actually took this a step further. A few weeks ago, I was told by an Iranian official involved with the negotiations that Iran began enlisting the services of what they called senior psychologists in Iran to begin diagnosing Donald Trump, and they determined that he is operating from a position of mental illness and mental deficiency. And so senior Iranian psychologists began working with the negotiating team to try to cater the messages that the Iranians were sending via mediators back to Donald Trump to try to take into account what they saw as his specific mental illness and mental deficiencies. And they weren't saying this in an ad hominem way. They were saying it as a matter of fact. And then almost quite clinically, they said, and we began to see this process yielding results as we worked with psychologists to send these communications to Donald Trump. And they credit that in part with getting to this point where Trump finally accepted some version of his manufactured and almost entirely false victory narrative.
0: Let me ask you, the G7 is happening in the French Alps in France. Interestingly, National Security Minister Itamar Ben-Gvir, who said Trump's agreement does not bind us. Israel is not subordinate to the United States. We are an independent and sovereign country. Smotrich called it bad for Israel and for the entire free world, period. Ben-Gvir has been banned from entering France, citing his unspeakable behavior of taunting Gaza flotilla activists who were detained by Israeli forces. And Smotrich is the second Israeli minister barred from France after Itamar Ben-Gvir.
7: Yeah, and you know, this isn't just these people that I think universally are viewed as extremists. This is the mainstream policy of Israel right now that was expressed as recently as this morning by the Minister of Defense in Israel, where they're saying that the United States has the file of Iran and has, you know, authority to make its own agreements there. But Israel is going to stake out its own position on Lebanon. And really, I think this is going to become the center of whether any actual agreement takes place. What the Iranians have done here, and I think this is important for people to understand, is they've made these terms that the United States is agreeing to at the front end of this deal, the implementation of those terms contingent upon any discussion regarding the nuclear issue or highly enriched uranium. So if the Israelis, while this week is going on, as we move toward a potential signing of a memorandum of understanding, if the Israelis continue to attack Lebanon, even after the president of the United States has assured mediators that the U.S. will be the guarantor of this cessation of hostilities, then the Iranians can say, rightfully and according to the agreement, we're not going to proceed on these other issues. Netanyahu very clearly wants to continue his war against Lebanon. And, you know, a prominent Iranian analyst, Amy, told me recently that the strategy of the United States and Israel in engaging in these negotiations with the president of Lebanon is to try to decouple or split Iran and Hezbollah and to try to enlist the Lebanese government as a kind of domestic anti-Hezbollah force working in an axis alliance with the United States and Israel. The Iranians view the next phase of this as seeking to decouple the United States and Israel from this central front of Lebanon. And so I think one of the major questions that we're going to see resolved in the coming days is what Iran's position is, and if it is indeed a red line, as they've said, that the Israelis must withdraw from Lebanon and entirely cease their attacks and their state of siege. Many analysts in Lebanon over the months have been concerned that potentially Iran would have to use its leverage to deal with its own economic situation and some of its priorities. In recent days, the Iranians have stunned much of the world in how ferociously they've responded and retaliated against Israel for its attacks and particularly its bombings on Beirut. So what's different in a way from the JCPOA framework, and we're far from having something extensive like that, but what the approach of

0: covert operation campaign inside of Iran to try to foment and encourage even more unrest and violence to try to further destabilize the Iranian state.
1: Jeremy Scahill, I want to thank you for being with us, co-founder of DropSite News. Coming up here in Belfast, Northern Ireland, an estimated 20,000 people rallied to condemn racism following days of anti-immigrant violence. Stay with us.

0: by IU Peter. This is Democracy Now!, democracynow.org, the War and Peace Report. I'm Amy Goodman. We're broadcasting from Northern Visions TV, community television here in Belfast. We're here in Belfast for the Docs Ireland Film Festival. The film about Democracy Now!, Steal the Story, Please, will be premiering first at the film festival on Tuesday night at Queen's Cinema. We look forward to seeing folks there. I'll be there with the director, Tia Lesson. Here in Belfast, Northern Ireland, tens of thousands of people gathered Saturday outside Belfast City Hall for a rally organized by United Against Racism. The solidarity protest, which was supported by local trade unions, followed several days of violence in Northern Ireland in which masked rioters set fire to houses and cars, targeting immigrants and ethnic minorities. In one incident, four masked men reportedly chased a nurse into the Ulster Hospital. In another, two Ugandan health workers were barricaded in their home for 4 hours as neighboring properties burned and rioters threw stones at their windows. Emergency services told them it was too dangerous to try and leave. Their pastor eventually managed to negotiate their exit. This is Belfast resident Greg Sachno, who attended the Together Against Hate demonstration.
1: It's wrong, it's racism, and it's not what this city is. So everybody here today is united in support of our migrant and new arrivals. We're here showing solidarity. This is what this city is about. And I say to those racists, you're not welcome. This isn't your city. This belongs to everybody.
0: The disorder began a week ago after an asylum seeker from Sudan was charged with attempted murder and a stabbing attack. As video of the attack circulated online, calls for protest against immigration followed. The family of the victim, Stephen Ogilvy, who lost his eye in the attack, urged against violence. They wrote in a statement, quote, "We are aware of the tensions and talk of the protests following this incident. We want to make it absolutely clear that overnight unrest is not welcome. We do not want this terrible tragedy to be used to divide people or fuel hostility," they wrote. Less than 24 hours after the attack, hundreds of people joined protests, some becoming violent. Police in Belfast deployed water cannons to quell the anti-immigrant riots.

0: rioters. At least 23 people were arrested, 12 police officers injured. Hillary Benn, the UK Northern Ireland secretary, condemned the violence as racist thuggery, speaking on Sky News.
1: Well, if you are targeting people on the basis of their colour of their skin, how else can you describe them? That is racist thuggery. There's no question about it at all. Because we are a society where, as Martin Luther King famously said, we should judge people by the content of their character and not by the colour of their skin. And these are people who have come to Northern Ireland, settled. Someone was forced out of their home. They've been living here for 20 years. And they're working in the health service. They're working in industry. They are colleagues and friends of people who were born and brought up in Northern Ireland. And there is no place for this whatsoever.
0: Hillary Benn is Northern Ireland's Secretary of State. He's an MP, a member of the British Parliament. He's also the son of the late MP for over 50 years, Tony Benn, the famous anti-war Labour MP. When the anti-immigrant violence broke out, Belfast resident Ruchira Rangaprasad put out a call on social media offering to provide food to people too scared to leave their homes and also requested volunteers help make the deliveries.
2: I think I'm personally scared to step out of my house. I don't want to be out. I don't want to, because especially like there was like a hit list being passed around with like addresses and all of that. So and a lot of those hit list roads are very close to me. And there are so many, like literally basically every single area in Belfast is somehow on that hit list. So like people are scared to step out of their home, and food is like a basic need. And especially like a nutritious home cooked food is so, so important, especially during this time. So that's why I thought, okay, let me like cook and help feed people. I've been in Northern Ireland about 3 years now. Actually, if anything, I feel like from this experience from yesterday and today, I have a lot more respect for Northern Ireland, and I love Northern Ireland and Belfast a lot more, because in one day 30 plus people showed up, all strangers, just being like, I will help. And there's literally war out there. There's petrol bombs being thrown out there, and they don't care. And they're like, we will help and we will give this food and, you know, we got you. And that spirit I have never seen in any other city. So I actually love Belfast.
0: For more, I'm joined in studio here in Belfast, Northern Ireland, by two guests. Sinead Marmion is an immigration lawyer based in Belfast. Patrick Corrigan is the Northern Ireland Director of Amnesty International UK. We welcome you both to Democracy Now! It's great to be with you in studio here at Northern Vision. Patrick, let's begin with you. You both were at the mass protest this weekend. That protest for immigration and against what Hillary Benn called the racist thuggery. You were speaking, Patrick, to a lot of the community activists on the ground right here in front of Belfast City Hall. It was really interesting because I flew in from Sheffield, the film festival there. As we left, there was an anti-immigrant protest of, what, 60 or 70 people, but a lot of people responding. And as I flew in, tens of thousands of people saying, no, this is a different Belfast.
3: That's right. It was such an important, I think, ray of light after a very grim week for Belfast, and being able to stand with my neighbours, fellow citizens of Belfast, in their thousands, to send a message to those racist thugs that they do not represent the true spirit of Belfast. And the vast majority of people in Belfast, as across Northern Ireland, are anti-racist and very welcoming to the people who've come here to make their lives from around the world, who work in our health and care sectors and many other walks of life. And we wanted to send, most importantly, I think, a message to them to say, you are welcome. This is your city. This is your home just as much as it is ours. But also to call out the politicians and the state authorities who had left people vulnerable and under attack during the days before.
0: Talk about who were the people, masked young men particularly, who were burning houses and cars. Talk about how this started.
3: You know, this is the third consecutive summer of racist organised mob violence we have seen in Belfast and beyond in Northern Ireland. So it didn't happen in a vacuum, and increasingly it is coordinated both online and offline. There is an overlap within loyalist paramilitary circles. A lot of the violence happened in areas of, in Belfast that they effectively control, and that nobody would be able to take over the streets and commit that sort of level of violence without their say. So some of the people who are out on the streets masked and mobbed up were teenagers, and I think they've been exploited, manipulated. Others were grown men, some of whom have a long history of violence in this city. And I think on top of that, then we have a wider ecosystem of online anti-immigration and pro-racism being promoted and being used, those online spaces being used to organise people as well as actively promote misinformation. And I think that terrible incident that happened at the start of the week was immediately seized on and exploited by people in order to engender hate and ultimately to result in violence, which we had sadly been predicting was coming. We had been warning the authorities, and sadly when it happened, they were found wanting, and too often it was left to community activists, many of whom I was speaking to on Saturday at the anti-racism rally, who had gone in to people's homes who were under attack, people's homes who were being firebombed, and rescuing them out the back door, putting them into their own cars, bringing them to emergency accommodation, which had been organised on positive community WhatsApp groups overnight. And it's those people who I think are the real heroes of the moment, of these last few days, as well as the tens of thousands who took to the streets of Belfast to say, this is the real Belfast.
0: Can you talk about Elon Musk? What does he have to do with these protests?
3: Well, as we see, he, alongside some of these other online space, these social media owners, have been allowing their platforms to be used not only to promote misinformation, disinformation, but also to be used as an organising space for the racists. The call went out on social media for people to come out ready to fight, ready to get arrested, to wear all in black, to put on masks, to turn off their mobile phone cameras, warnings for people to turn off their doorbell cams so that police wouldn't be able to identify people through video afterwards. So not only did Elon Musk, however, allow his social media platform to be used in that way, he joined in and he was resharing far-right content as well. We have our own fair share of homegrown racists in this place. The last thing that we needed was people like Elon Musk and others joining the pro-protest parties.
0: Sinead Marmion, you certainly saw this happening. You're an immigration lawyer. You're dealing with a lot of immigrants right now who are terrified. Many are recruited to come here to Belfast by, for example, Unison, the massive union, 50,000 union members are here to be healthcare workers, to work in hospitals, home care. And yet you have Elon Musk amplifying. Talk about whose voices he was amplifying.
4: Absolutely. You're right to say that our health service relies on foreign labour that is actively sought. And Elon Musk has been portraying that, you know, he's targeted our Lord Mayor, for example, who's just been in office a week, and saying that she's a betrayer of our people.
0: She's 30 years old.
4: She
0: right?
4: is, yeah. And
0: what did he say?
4: He said she was a betrayer of our people, of her people. So an extremely evocative statement and provocative, and it has undoubtedly led to the mobilisation, as Patrick has said, of those racist thugs, of the community groups that have been historically existent here, ready to attack people in their homes. And I've seen clients, I've heard from clients who were put out of their houses, were burnt out of their houses, clients with young kids who are terrified. And as Patrick says, it's the community that has picked up the pieces. It's women in the community, it's migrant women in the community that have organised and mobilised the response, and our authorities have been left wanting, as Patrick has said as well. So it is an extremely volatile situation, but it's not the Belfast that we know and love, having worked with communities and worked with lots of people who call Belfast their home.
0: Can you talk about some calls that you have gotten?
4: Yeah, Yes, I received a call over the weekend from a client of mine from Syria who has a young daughter, and her daughter was sending me messages saying that her mum was too sad to come to the phone. She and her mum had slept in the kitchen of the house at the back of the property because they were too afraid to be seen. They have been left again without any help from the authorities, and we're looking to try and assist somehow with her and her child. I have another client who was burned out of her house, and she is a young child as well, she's now staying in emergency accommodation. So it has been affecting people that have called Belfast their home for numbers of years, who are legally and lawfully here and have now been targeted in essentially what is racial profiling.
0: The Belfast Islamic Centre halted evening prayers last week due to the racist violence. This is Kashif Alram, who's a member of the centre's executive committee.
5: It's heartbreaking. It really is. At the same time, you know, Belfast is full of a lot of decent people. We've had a lot of support from the local community, and the people who are spreading the hate at the moment, they're a minority. They're very few, but definitely it's sent shocks throughout the whole community. A lot of ethnic minority people at the moment are living in fear. We're getting a lot of calls at the moment. The levels of distress are very, very high. I've lived in Northern Ireland, born and bred here, 44 years. This is the worst I've seen it. Does it change my kind of perception, or does it make me fearful of living here? Definitely not. I see hope. I see hope, and hope is not something we just sit and kind of pray or think about. It's created by action, and we're seeing that. We're seeing a lot of local support. We're seeing people come together. Communities are sick and tired of this sort of intimidation, which has been happening in Belfast over the years.
0: That's Kashif Akram of the Belfast Islamic Centre. Patrick, you know him well.
3: Yes, and unfortunately the Islamic Centre has been the target of repeated attacks over recent years, including last year an attempted firebomb attack into the building itself. The Muslim community in Belfast and across Northern Ireland has been under very serious threat. There has been a particular anti-Muslim, anti-Islam dimension to these racist attacks. We have seen murals and banners and placards going up across Belfast and elsewhere, not just in the last week, but over the last several years, that are specifically targeting Muslims for this sort of race hate. So they are particularly vulnerable at the moment, and I suppose our heart goes out to them, but they have also been on the receiving end of huge public community support. And again, to reiterate the message of the anti-racism protest, that's the real spirit of Belfast, and that's the views of most people who live here, not the vociferous and sometimes violent minority that we saw on our streets last week as well.
0: And Sinead Marmion, if you could talk about the Sudanese women who are gathering to do mutual aid.
4: Yes, it's been fantastic. There's an organisation called the Anaka Collective in
0: Anaka.
4: Belfast. Yes, and it's run by women. It's a women's collective, and indeed two Sudanese women as well. So they have organised pretty much immediate support across other community organisations, across certain political parties as well have assisted. I say certain, not all. And we've seen a complete rehoming, I think, of 200 people in the past week. Food deliveries, people getting lifts to appointments, and it's an unbelievable community effort, which is the real spirit of Belfast. But it does come against the backdrop from our government of hostile environment policies that have been created over the past number of years. That demonises immigration. It focuses on negative immigration. It hasn't put any positive policies in place for integration. We have no racial equality strategy here in Northern Ireland. We've no anti-poverty strategy. None of that has been moved to assist people who are coming to Belfast to call it their home. And it's against the backdrop of where we have political parties that are stoking the flames and encouraging what they call a legitimate concern on immigration in circumstances where that is not well-founded, and the conversation resultingly is always toxic.
0: Patrick, as we begin to wrap up, can you put this in a global context, what we're seeing here in Belfast, which is not, of course, isolated? And by the way, the pro-immigration protests that took place here this weekend took place in Derry, took place really in so many places in solidarity with immigrants. But what about this right-wing push that really features anti-immigrant racism?
3: So we know we're not alone in Northern Ireland in facing these problems of racists and sometimes violent racists, with a backdrop of anti-immigration, anti-migrant political rhetoric, sometimes coming from leaders of countries. We've seen that across Europe. We've seen it obviously in the US. Sometimes people are coming to build their lives here because they're fleeing some of the wars that you talked about at the top of the programme. Otherwise, they're coming for economic reasons to build new lives, just as Irish people have done to the US and elsewhere for many, many generations. But I think what we have seen globally is a sort of a far-right stoking of people's fears, exploiting people's fears around societies that are changing, shifting a little bit. And I think what we need is real political leadership. The words of condemnation we got from Hilary Benn, from Keir Starmer this week, they're welcome, but they're not really very useful to people who are being burned out of their homes and who are worried about what the rest of this summer holds. And I think that we need political leaders to step up to the mark rather than joining in the inflammatory rhetoric that ultimately leads to inflammable materials being put into people's homes, followed by flames. And I think that, you know, the Keir Starmers, the Hilary Benns and our own political leaders have a lot to answer for in terms of the lack of leadership they have given. Condemnation statements are easy after the event. A bit of sympathy for people, easy after the event. What did you do before? How did you heed the warnings from the summer of violence we had last year, the summer of violence we had the year before? I'm afraid the answer is nothing. And into that vacuum has stepped community activists trying to do the right thing to rescue their neighbours. But we need political leadership now. We need it in this country, but we need it globally. Mm.
0: Patrick Corrigan, Northern Ireland Director of Amnesty International UK. And Sinead Marmion, immigration lawyer based here in Belfast. Coming up, the Justice Department approves the $111 billion merger of Paramount and Warner Brothers Discovery. We'll speak to Craig Aaron of Free Press. Stay with us.

0: Waters, home for incurables by the corner laughers. This is Democracy Now!, democracynow.org, the War and Peace Report. I'm Amy Goodman, today broadcasting from Northern Visions TV in Belfast, Northern Ireland. The Trump administration's approved Paramount's $111 billion bid to acquire Warner Brothers Discovery. On Friday, the Justice Department's antitrust division said it saw no evidence that the media mega merger would harm consumers, writing instead the deal would, quote, increase competition across the media and entertainment ecosystem, unquote. If completed, the merger would consolidate two major movie studios, two top streaming services and news outlets, CNN and CBS News, as well as HBO, all under the control of the Ellison family. Paramount's biggest shareholder is the billionaire Larry Ellison, a close ally of Trump. Paramount's CEO is Ellison's son, David Ellison. Last year, his company, Skydance, took control of Paramount, including CBS. Shortly after the Paramount-Skydance merger was approved, Ellison installed the right-wing journalist Barry Weiss as editor-in-chief of CBS News. And we all know what happened next. The gutting of CBS's premier news investigative hour, 60 Minutes, where the latest casualty was Scott Pelley, who was just recently fired. To talk all about all of this and more, we're joined by Craig Aaron, co-CEO of Free Press and Free Press Action. Craig, talk about the significance of Trump's Department of Justice approving the merger of Paramount and Warner Brothers Discovery.
1: Thanks for having me, Amy. What we saw happen on Friday was the Justice Department say they could find no reason to block this merger, and that's because they didn't look for one. This has been one of the most shallow and corrupt merger review processes we've ever seen, and it has been marked by Paramount, the leadership of Paramount, David Ellison, his father Larry Ellison, wooing and capitulating to the Trump administration at every turn, having them for fancy dinners, promising to make sweeping changes to newsrooms like CNN if they can get this deal to go through. And the great risk here is so much media control under one umbrella. The idea that two of our major mainstream news outlets could be controlled by one company, which, as you said, has shown it is willing to warp and manipulate news coverage to please the president. The idea that HBO and major movie studios, again, falling under one corporate umbrella, raising serious questions about what projects are going to be made, what documentary films will be made, what information and news will we see if the Ellisons control this much of our news media.
0: So talk about this in the context of all these corporate mergers, what it means when CNN, CBS, HBO are all under the same roof.
1: Well, I think we've seen it happening at CBS. So the Ellisons aren't hiding the ball. They're not really making any. The promises they're making are to turn CNN into something like what they've done with CBS, where they're getting rid of independent journalists asking hard questions. They're spiking stories about crimes being committed by the Trump administration. And what they're promising is more of the same. And every big media company that's gone before this administration to get a deal done, to push through mega merger after mega merger, has promised, and because they know this is what appeals to Trump, they've promised them to change their coverage, get rid of activist journalism, get rid of the kind of independent accountability that we need. And they're going for even the most mainstream types of outlets, like 60 Minutes, you know, a program that is well regarded, but certainly not the source of any kind of radical coverage, but serious coverage when it comes to what's happening in this country and around the world. And under the Ellisons, there's no place for it. So we've already seen what they'll do. And what we don't know what will happen is what programs no longer get made. We get fewer and fewer choices, and we get more and more of the same kind of cookie cutter content produced.
0: Craig, we just have 20 seconds. What are you calling on states' attorneys general to do from New York to California?
1: The important thing here, Amy, is this is not over. Just because the Trump administration abdicated their responsibility, the states have a responsibility to step in. Attorneys general can go to court, challenge this deal. The evidence is overwhelming that this is too much concentration and consolidation. State attorneys general in California, in New York, in other states need to take action to block this deal because the Trump administration certainly isn't going to do it.
0: I want to thank you so much for being with us, Craig Aaron, co-CEO of Free Press and Free Press Action. Thanks to everyone here at Northern Visions TV in Belfast, Northern Ireland. The film Steal the Story Please will premiere at Docks Ireland tomorrow in Belfast at the Queen's Theatre. Check our website, democracynow.org. I'm Amy Goodman in Belfast.
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Last night, I went to sleep as a child.

hesitation between the night and the day, the land and the sea, the fire and the air, the sacred and the profane, the holy and the unholy, the focused and the misdirected, the bullet and the flesh, the mind and the spirit, the sound when you hear it, the oppressor and the resister, the brother and the sister. We are now walking with

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is a mountain. The barest trickle of stream, with love comes a fountain. It's hard to keep the rain out of a house without

Mark Farina. You're listening to Kono 100.5 LPFM, the Big Island, keeping it funky. Mark Farina, Kona. Peace.

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0: We know what you know about these people. 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

0: historic five concert farewell from the Grateful Dead in October of 1974. That is how the Grateful Dead opened up one of those five shows in October. From October 19th, 1974 at the Winterland, Mississippi Half Step Uptown Toodaloo. You can find that version on the album Steal Your Face. The story behind Steal Your Face is as compelling as the music. The Winterland run marked the end of the band's Wall of Sound era, the most ambitious live audio system ever deployed at the time. A 75-ton structure requiring four semi-trailers, 21 crew members that revolutionized concert audio as essentially the first large-scale setup in modern concert history. There's actually a book based around the Wall of Sound tour and the Wall of Sound setup, and we're going to check in with the author of that book a little bit later here on the official tapes. Brian Anderson, he recently released a book titled Loud and Clear. So after those final shows, Jerry Garcia spent the next 3 years editing the Grateful Dead movie, while Phil Lesh, bassist of the Grateful Dead, and Owsley Bear Stanley mimed the 16-track tapes for a live record, which would end up being Steal Your Face. And in perfect Grateful Dead timing, their farewell quote-unquote live album arrived in June of 1976. That was the same month that the band officially returned to the road, ending that 20-month touring hiatus. The album Steal Your Face always kind of got mixed reviews.
1: Lester Bangs and Cream Magazine wrote about it. Steal Your Face, ha, steal your money is more like it.
0: Robert Hunter, lyricist with the Grateful Dead, died referencing the nickname for the album Steal Your Face as Steal Your Money.
2: I've heard so much bad press about it, I never bothered to play it, you know.
0: As the voice of Steve Woolard with Rhino, he was recently featured on the official tapes because the Grateful Dead released the Rhino high fidelity release of Working Man's Dead, the Grateful Dead studio album, which was released in 1970. But this time, new audiophile edition of the album is going to be on Rhino Hi-Fi vinyl. It's going to be on Blu-ray, Dolby Atmos, and also available on reel-to-reel. When it comes to the release of Steal Your Face back in 1976, audiophiles were not a fan of the album's mix.
2: The band was involved with those box sets, and I have to believe that somebody in that community, somebody, you know, in management there just did not want to put that in the box. I have to believe that.
0: Woolard is referencing the box set that was released in 2004, Beyond Description, 1973 to 1989. The set contains expanded and remastered versions of albums during that era. The set included 10 albums that was Wake of the Flood, From the Mars Hotel, Blues for Allah, Terrapin Station, Shakedown Street, Go to Heaven, In the Dark, Built to Last, and two live albums, Reckoning and Dead Set. Unfortunately, Steal Your Face didn't make the cut.
2: Which is weird because we didn't. It's not like it was just all studio albums. Clearly it's not, because Reckoning and Dead Set are in there, right? How bizarre. Okay.
0: There were many reasons why the album was heavily criticized. It was could have been because they were pieced together at the last minute. Although Owsley Stanley was a wizard for live audio, maybe studio work really wasn't the Bear's specialty. Or it could have been Phil Lesh's influence, where musicians should be producing the music, but maybe they shouldn't be producing the album.
2: That is more often than not true. In my experience, they are not always the best judges of what is good, or not what is good, but what the fans want. Because they want to impress upon their fans that this is worth hearing, you know. And from a, you know, dollars and cents point of view, the Rhino would take on this is like, well, it's not going to sell. We can't sell, you know.
0: 50 years on, Steal Your Face is getting the treatment it deserves. It's going to be released and remastered, newly remastered, 2 LP set marking the album's 50th anniversary.
2: You know, it's funny. I had test pressings of that, and I played the test pressings because I get test pressings of everything. And I was very pleasantly surprised at how good it sounded. So I'd like to think some massaging was done somewhere, because I recall it sounded better than I thought it would.
0: Steal Your Face getting the 50th anniversary treatment, the release date set for June 26th. This is the official tapes, Grateful Dead radio program, where we explore the official releases from the Grateful Dead's vault. More criticism about the album Steal Your Face when it was released in 1976 from Grateful Dead lyricist Robert Hunter.
1: The which is not our most popular album. I don't think I have anything original on it either. This is the one with Must Have Been the Roses by the Dead. Not a good version. They have done that so beautifully. Also, Stella Blue, they have done so beautifully. And neither, again, both of these songs don't come up. We have not got a definitive Stella Blue recorded.
0: And here is the take of Stella Blue that was released on the Steal Your Face album. It was recorded October 20th, 1974. It segues, you hear Eyes of the World, and it segues into Stella Blue on the set list. But this is what it sounded like on the album, Steal Your Face. This is the official tapes.

0: from the 50th anniversary remaster of Europe 72. That is Ramble on Rose, recorded May 26, 1972 at the Lyceum Theater. And another Grateful Dead live album is celebrating its 50th anniversary. This time it's going to be the album Steal Your Face. Before that, we did hear Stella Blue, that was originally released on Steal Your Face, recorded October 20th, 1974 at the Winterland. That was caught in the third set. And a segue, there was a segue, but because of editing liberties, we didn't hear Eyes of the World. We just heard it segue into Stella Blue. Coming up here on the official tapes, we are going to get into a version of Eyes of the World. This time, it was edited, but not because of length on a vinyl record, but because it was edited because of the movie, the Grateful Dead movie. So finally, when they released the box set So Many Roads, we got to hear what Eyes of the World was supposed to sound like. We're going to hear that version as we celebrate the upcoming release of Steal Your Face, a 2-LP set, which is going to be remastered. It was released in June of 1976, sort of as a farewell album. And at that time, the Grateful Dead announced that they would go back on the road. And got some psychedelic coloring as well for the vinyl record. It's going to be an exclusive Off Your Head variant available at dead.net. We're going to get into some music of the Grateful Dead coming up.
1: 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The official tapes, broadcasting from the vault.

0: Shot in the first set of October 19th, 1974. That is the Grateful Dead. And you can hear it kind of segueing into China Doll. But that is what they gave us for the So Many Roads box set. 10/19/1974, Winterland, Eyes of the World. That track, Eyes of the World, that was recorded on October 19th, 1974. It appears in the Grateful Dead movie, but it is severely edited there. So it was nice to get the full Eyes of the World on the official tapes. This is the official tapes, Grateful Dead radio program, where we get into the official releases from the Grateful Dead's vault. And more about the October of 74 run and the Wall of Sound. There is a Grateful Dead book, and it tells the definitive story of the band's 100-foot-wide speaker system, loud and clear, the Grateful Dead's Wall of Sound and the quest for audio perfection. It became an instant New York Times bestseller, and the author is Brian Anderson, and he discusses and talks about the venue, the Winterland, and the importance that the venue had on the Wall of Sound and the Grateful Dead.
1: Yeah, some very crucial, momentous occasions occurred at the Winterland, especially in early 1974. They did two or three shows there. Again, a lot of dates going through my mind. There's two or three shows that they performed at the Winterland in February 1974, and you can see those were the first shows that they performed in 1974. And you can see that, the wall was pretty much there. And again, this is, before, the big sound test at the Cow Palace, a month later. But, yeah, Winterland, early 74, you can see, the entire unified backline behind the band. You can see that center cluster, which, hadn't the fabrication of the center cluster, they were still working on it. But you can see that they had these individual stacks of speakers sort of fanned out in sort of a curved array. And those were the first of two sound experimentation gigs that were called for at a early 1974 technical meeting. So, they wanted to basically roll out this sound system that they'd been working towards for years, right? And those first two shows that they, the first two sound experimentation shows that they called for were at the Winterland, and then the next would be at the Cow Palace for the sound test. But those two Winterland shows are amazing. And yeah, there's some scenes in the book where, during sound checks at the February 74 shows, there's just some interesting banter, and I had a lot of fun in the book, just sort of scrubbing through in between song banter, but also tuning banter, sound check banter before shows to pick up okay, so Weir is he's asking Sparky to turn up a level on this, that, or the other thing. I just had a lot of fun piecing all that together. But yeah, at those early 74 Winterland shows, there's a sound check where they're talking about the monitors, which, I won't give too much away, but the monitor system within the Wall of Sound was really starting to lock into place. And at those, those first shows of 1974, they were making it work. But of course, yeah, sort of bookending the year at the Winterland. So October 74, after, touring the States and then going over to Europe with a streamlined version of the Wall of Sound, which is just an outrageous quest, even by Grateful Dead standards. Let's bring, 38 tons. So it's not the whole thing, but still they brought a ton of gear over to Europe with them to perform. And so after all that, they come back and play five sort of close out, drop the curtain shows on the Wall of Sound at the Winterland, which I think was just Yeah, kind of so, you know, so fitting because, right, like Winterland had become like really this like power spot for the dead. And yeah, the dead over the years had become really like fascinated with the idea of like of power spots, like this geophysical concept of like you know, you get power spots at you know, the Great Pyramids. You get a power spot at Stonehenge, right? Like they like became really obsessed with like this idea. And yeah, I think Winterland was like, you know, kind of a power spot for the Wall of Sound, especially for like, you know, 1974 proper fully realized Wall of Sound. You know, the shows begin and end at the Winterland, and you know, all of those are just like amazing shows, right? And of course, the last ones are documented in the Grateful Dead movie, and you know, probably the greatest like Wall of Sound setup sequence captured on film is, you know, featured in that movie. And I had so much fun. Like, you know, I've been watching that movie since I was a kid, but you know, the more this project took shape and the more people that I spoke to who are like in those scenes, it was just so fun. Like, it's just sort of like, you know, watching the assembly take place. And of course, you know, there's the great scene during one of those like kind of final Wall of Sound shows where, you know, Bill Graham is like, hey, he like takes a moment and he's like, look, there's some people who've been like working behind the scenes for basically the past 10 years, and they're crucial to, you know, what y'all are experiencing. So I want to bring them out so like they can get their sort of like moment in the spotlight. So he brings out like the entire Grateful Dead crew, right? So, you know, you get all those folks, you know, Ramrod, Sparky comes out, Big Steve Parrish, Healy, Rex Jackson, Joe Winslow, you know, all of them. And that sort of made like, you know, toward the end of chapter eight, like that was sort of like, I knew, you know, that was like a sort of an era capping event, you know? So yeah, Winterland, man.
0: 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His book is titled Loud and Clear, The Grateful Dead's Wall of Sound and the Quest for Audio Perfection. In this last hour of the official tapes, we've been taking a look back not only on the Winterland, but also the Grateful Dead album, Steal Your Face. They're going to re-release the album, a 50th anniversary remaster of that the album that came out in 1976, but it was of recordings in October of 1974. Once it gets officially released and lands in the mailbox here at Official Tapes World Headquarters, we will be sure to get it on the radio airwaves for you. 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

That's the train of freedom. It's about to arrive any minute now. You know, it's been a long, long overdue. Look out, 'cause it's coming right on through.

right, look at him. Optical promise. He'll be dead in hell before I'm born. Sure thing. Bridesmaid. The only solution. Isn't it amazing?